0: bridging that we are doing. We're doing some construction. We are building today here on the Moorish Mud Show. This is something that is imperative. It is so important. We may have missed a few things last few decades, few generations might have missed a little information, but now we are here with Brother Sabaji, a.k.a. David Nelson, a.k.a. the Godfather, a.k.a. the Grandfather, a.k.a. the Paternal Adam of rap, R.A.P., whether you want to call it rhythmic American poetry, whether you want to just call it whatever mumble of the or the wherever you come from, whether we spit in spiritual, intellectual, or just the mud, the muck, the ghetto, the whatever, the feminine version, the aspect of what all that is, we owe, like break bread, like hats off. I'm talking ladies, when sachet, you feel me? It's some bowing. It's the kings and queens of all of what hip hop is to this day. We owe respect and love and gratitude to this brother right here, who is an aficionado. I'm talking about day one member of the Last Poets. Welcome, brother. Welcome to the show.
1: Hey,
0: welcome for you. Welcome, man.
1: I don't know if I can hang with that.
0: What you mean? Hey, you did. You talking about?
1: No, but I understand. I really appreciate the power of your introduction and the friendliness that we have developed in the brief time that we've known one another, because I think together we can accomplish a great deal of what we need as a community. And that is one of the major things we need is intergenerational unity.
0: Yes.
1: And if we can achieve some of that today, I'll be very happy. So I'll accept all your claims, except what? That is the Godfather. There was an article written about me in which the guy said, I want to call you the Godfather of hip-hop. And I said, please, come up with another title. I don't, you know, Godfather is a little bit cliched, and I would, if it wasn't a cliche, if it was just creative, I would love to be a Godfather, if you understand. I am a spiritual father.
0: Yes.
1: So he called me the first prophet of hip-hop.
0: The first prophet, I like that.
1: And my brother has the article over there, you can see it later on.
0: Number one.
1: But I'm back.
0: Yes.
1: With you, and I invite you back. We've been talking before. I invite you to.
0: Yes, we've been building, man. This is.
1: You said the whole. Yeah, that's the point. We are building this generational bridge, and I am honored to be in the presence of a dynamic executive of the building force.
0: Thank you.
1: Your generation, I told you that before, and I'll reiterate it. The 80s is the highest active generation. There are active individuals above the 80s, but there is no generation. As a matter of fact, at 85, I see my task to stimulate my generation so they ain't thinking about, for the most part, people in their 80s, 85 or so, they're thinking about resting.
0: Right.
1: And I'm thinking about let's keep going.
0: Right. And rejuvenation. We were speaking about the rejuvenation process.
1: Oh, rejuvenation.
0: And taking it.
1: And so we're here. And beneath us generationally is the 60s.
0: Yes.
1: And they're pretty active. And stuff is happening.
0: Mm-hmm.
1: And then the next step to them is the 40s. And beneath you is the 30-somethings and then the 20s with the teens. So that's two generations.
0: Mm-hmm.
1: And I mentioned my granddaughter is 18.
0: Oh, wow.
1: And I see that generation coming on.
0: Mm-hmm.
1: It's another whole vibrant energy that's coming on. So you're right in the middle, though.
0: Mm-hmm.
1: And I'm happy to be here with you. Are the first person I can really say that I have the deepest respect of your CEO status.
0: Thank you, brother.
1: Your status in the midst of the generations.
0: Wow.
1: You have shown me

0: how well you represent. So I'm happy to be here with you and to do all I can to fulfill the objective of, what do you call the show?
1: The Moorish Mud Show.
0: The Moorish Mud Show.
1: Yes.
0: Sounds good to me.
1: Yes.
0: It sounds good to me. I'm glad to come and walk in the mud with you.
1: Yes, brother.
0: And ask for more.
1: Yes. With the beautiful mud cloth coat,
0: yes,
1: you got on there.
0: Mud cloth
1: that's
0: coat.
1: What I'm saying.
0: And recognize that I'm one of the Moors, too.
1: Yes. Yes, most definitely. This is a worldwide, that's why I say it's Moorish.
0: Moorish.
1: Because that, and you know, compromises everybody from them, North Africa,
0: and being poetic,
1: west to east.
0: I can mistake what you said for more rich.
1: Hear, hear. I'll take. We'll take the gold too. We'll take it back to the gold and silver standards. Yes,
0: yeah.
1: Indeed.
0: Well, I got me some copper.
1: You got the copper. I see you got the copper.
0: I got some copper and some silver.
1: Yes, brother.
0: And
1: that's
0: the silver pharaoh's mask. That's a whole story.
1: I like that.
0: Yeah, silver pharaoh.
1: Yeah, break that down a little bit about the pharaoh's mask.
0: Oh.
1: If you will, please. If you will, please.
0: Well, I'm going to throw it right back to you because the silver pharaoh is a brother in your arena in the 40s, I'm pretty sure, who investigated silver as a standard and said that, and investigated Egypt. And said there was all golden mass except for one pharaoh.
1: Mm.
0: He was called the Silver Pharaoh. And so he's a silver, the brother's a silversmith, among other things.
1: Wow.
0: And he generated this mask and made a gift to me.
1: That's beautiful.
0: Yeah. And so, right, and this was equally beautiful. This is a brother I just met who on the spot, he presented this to me as a gift, and I said, I need a chain. He made the chain while I sat there.
1: Oh, wow. Okay.
0: And so, really, I'm blessed.
1: Yes, brother.
0: And again, back. So that's the silver pharaoh. And let me say this, to give it back to you.
1: Mm-hmm.
0: It's the people's pharaoh, because silver is the people's metal. Gold was the leader's metal. And you can see that gold is for the leadership, for
1: right.
0: the executive,
1: hierarchy,
0: for those who are making things happen. But the silver is for all the people.
1: That's the common people. That's
0: the common people. And so he said to the people, I'm the silver pharaoh. And where we are now, I'm working with Blair, you know,
1: mm-hmm.
0: and it's all power to the people.
1: Yes, it's really about that.
0: The last poet's perspective on that is, you got the power.
1: So you got the power.
0: You can say that, but my job is to say to the people,
1: yes.
0: you got the power.
1: Mm-hmm.
0: And they say back to me, you got the power.
1: Got the power.
0: But I will not let them give me the power. I say,
1: no,
0: it's all power to the people.
1: Wow.
0: That's what Blair and I are doing. So is that a good answer?
1: That's a great answer, bro. I want to go back. Once we're on the, we were just talking about the last poets and that necessity. So I want to go back to where your enlightenment came from, like what you saw in your day that triggered. Because I know for me it was hip hop. So it was a few conscious rappers. I heard Big Daddy Kane say, "Assalamu alaikum." And I did not know what that word meant. I just thought that was something he made up to end the rhyme or whatever. So I started asking, and people started talking about Islam and, you know, this and all of that. So that's what made me go, well, wait a minute. There's something else? What was your, and I may have been, I don't know, 12, 13, something like that at that time. What was it for you that triggered the black power, the black consciousness, when your melanin dot went off and you said, okay, wait a minute. I got to change.
0: It's a powerful, powerful investigation. And the question has been asked, and I've answered it. I want to give an answer that's appropriate for you and I. And the first thing that came to my mind was looking forward to this time.
1: Hmm.
0: I mean, I've given the answer to this question, and I can go into the history of what was going on. And I will mention Emmett Till.
1: Yes.
0: Came to Detroit. His grandfather lived one door away from us. He became, in one summer, my best friend.
1: Wow.
0: The next year, he was lynched.
1: Mm.
0: So that the real point that brought me into seeking truth, seeking a vision, seeking to understand life. What is this that's going on here?
1: Right.
0: And then, of course, the same year, shortly after his body was discovered in the spring, the Birmingham boycott started.
1: Wow.
0: And so from Emmett Till to the Birmingham bus boycott in the 50s, on up to the deaths of the Kennedys, and then Malcolm died in there, and King.
1: Mm.
0: And shortly after King died, the last poets were born.
1: Wow.
0: So that's a brief. There are, I go in more depth.
1: Yes.
0: And you can find the answer on some of the other interviews that I've done, mm-hmm. which we can share. But I think that's a good enough, because I think we have such, you have our dynamism. I don't want you to be interviewing me. I want us to be dancing.
1: Yeah, I want us
0: to be dancing like we've been.
1: Of course.
0: And we've been dancing. And so I'm saying that question has mm-hmm. been answered more in depth, but I want you to have, you feel me?
1: I gave you an answer,
0: three steps
1: yes.
0: that brought me in, the death of Emmett Till,
1: wow.
0: and then that followed by the beginning of the King movement, and then all of these deaths, Kennedy, by the way, Kennedy, King, Kennedy, that's KKK.
1: Damn.
0: And Malcolm thrown in.
1: Wow.
0: Those deaths, and many others. It's just a whole bunch of deaths.
1: Mm.
0: A whole bunch of deaths. And so that's what got me conscientiousized and enabled me to be here, that I'm the representative of the ones who survived.
1: Wow.
0: And I have a responsibility.
1: Yes.
0: And so I'm continuing on with that responsibility. I don't have time to sit around and think about going, let's take I don't mind taking a boat, getting on the boat, going on a tour and relaxing.
1: Right.
0: But that ain't what I'm thinking about.
1: Gotcha.
0: There's
1: work to be done.
0: Yeah, there's work to be done, exactly. I'd like to suggest that before we started filming, we were talking about some very significant things, I mentioned to you, I'll bring this back to you. Mm-hmm. I mentioned that you and, from what you've told me, we both went through a unique cycle.
1: Yes.
0: And I'm very interested in your cycle maybe we can compare the cycle somehow. But I'm really interested in Detroit. What has happened to Detroit and how I don't know anything about Detroit hip-hop, and I'd like to know, because I'm in another cycle.
1: Gotcha.
0: And it requires that I connect.
1: Gotcha. Okay, so just to enlighten you a bit on that, we made up a nickname for ourselves where we called ourselves the Bastard Children of Motown.
0: Well, can I be joined in the club?
1: Yes.
0: Have you recorded with Motown?
1: No, none of us recorded with Motown. Basically, it was like, from our perspective.
0: Well, see, but I'm the real bastard child, because I'm recording with Motown.
1: Wow.
0: And
1: see,
0: Motown,
1: OG.
0: I have one recording. What is it called? Man, I forgot what Berry Gordy called it.
1: Uh-huh.
0: I'll tell you that story. I'm on the phone with Woody King, mm-hmm. who I've told you about, the major theater producer, the black theater producer of the 20th century.
1: Okay.
0: Went to high school together, produced our film. I'm on the phone. I'm in the office with Woody King. Woody picks up the phone. Hey, Barry, I got the last poets here.
1: Wow.
0: He said, is that them MFs who do all that MF cursing?
1: What? Is Barry talking like that?
0: And hung up.
1: Oh, wow.
0: And then, months later, Barry had his enlightenment, and he did Black Spirit's album, The Black Movement at the Apollo Theater. And me and one of the last poets were among the Black Spirit's poets.
1: Wow.
0: Recorded on the Motown album.
1: Ain't that something?
0: Black Spirits. So I'm a Motown recording, but I'm a bastard child.
1: I get
0: that. The Motown ain't thinking about
1: it. It ain't thinking about us.
0: That he did.
1: And so, that's what our perspective was, because we grew up on the music.
0: Right.
1: So we know the artists, we know this, we're inspired by it. However, by the time we get instruments and we get to our age where we want to play and we want to do something, there was nothing.
0: Motown had sold their...
1: It was gone.
0: They made their money. They sold the product to some... to the system.
1: Mm-hmm.
0: That's what they did. They sold out to the
1: system. And that left a lot of us.
0: Give us some money. It left you as the best of children.
1: And one of my partners, who's Proof, who was with Eminem and all of that, his father is McKinley Jackson. McKinley Jackson was with the Politicians. He's a Motown artist. He left with Lamont Dozier writing, you know, Jones Girls. Proof never told us about his dad's background. He was trying to play the ghetto rapper, I'm from the hood, and you know what I'm saying?
0: Right.
1: So we didn't know he was a legacy. We didn't know he grew up with Nona Gay and, you know, been to Cali and all of that, and with his father being McKinley Jackson and all of that. So we had this resentment towards Motown because hip-hop was flourishing. And we was hip-hopping. We was dancing. You know, we had the knowledge. We had brothers like, you know, the Nation of Islam, it being Mas number one, it's starting in Detroit. And then from us hearing about Father God Allah, Clarence 13X, who was a student of Malcolm, who gave the gods and earths, created the nation of gods and earths. So we got a lot of their information through hip hop.
0: Yeah.
1: So we were studying a lot of this information that was coming in, as well as Christianity, Judaism. Yeah. You know, we were more knowledgeable type brothers because, you know, everything. We was on comedy and stuff. We was on everything.
0: Yeah.
1: So with that perspective, we created our own little hub. And we was just like, F New York, you know, F LA. It's about the Mo. We was going to bring the Mo back to the town. That was our mission. That was our, like, mission statement type thing. So our Detroit rap or hip-hop didn't bite from L.A.
0: Because
1: the funk and a lot of that was already made here. Going back to George Clinton, going back to Funkadelic. A lot of members in Funkadelic are from Detroit, Brides of Funkenstein, all of that. So we already knew our history. And we knew that we were the creators. So we would say, Detroit makes stars. We got this from a Nation brother.
0: Yeah.
1: He said, Detroit makes stars.
0: Yeah.
1: New York takes stars. Mm. L.A. fake stars.
0: Oh, I love it. You know what Blair said? Blair, because when I talked to Blair about rap and the fact that how I became acquainted with rap as a genre was walking down the street and somebody said to me, "You were the last poet." "Oh yeah, I'm with the last poet." "You those brothers who rap on the radio."
1: Wow.
0: I said, "Yeah, I guess that's true."
1: Yeah, we do rap, right.
0: Wow. Yeah, we do rap on
1: but
0: the radio.
1: But not rap like how we hear rap today.
0: No, no. Rap was not a genre. Nobody ever heard of any musical genre. Right. He was talking about what I knew from Detroit. That's what I'm saying. You're saying we make stars.
1: Right.
0: I was rapping. I got a rap called The Father of the Rappers. I was rapping before you were born.
1: Yes.
0: And I'll be rapping after you're gone because I'm rapping about the dawn. Mm-hmm. I mean, but I'm talking about that I'm talking about dawn.
1: Right.
0: You know, so rap to me was, and that's how I got to be who I am today, GG4, Saba G, is great, grand, F-O-U-R, Father of the Universal Rapport.
1: Oh, wow.
0: And so rap comes from the word rapport. It always, and I learned it in Detroit. It wasn't New York. That's what Blair says. Rap came from Detroit.
1: You heard it here. The D. The D.
0: Yeah, so I'm saying I learned rapping in Detroit.
1: Wow.
0: My brother sitting over here who's going to be with us later.
1: He would
0: be famous for having rap sessions with the kids. I mean, this is what you do.
1: You
0: know, I see you. Man, I love rapping with you.
1: Yeah, brother, this is what we do.
0: This is what we do. We've been rapping all morning.
1: Last night and this morning.
0: Yes. And so rap ain't no musical genre.
1: Right.
0: I mean, okay, I allow it to be. Mm-hmm. And they say rhythm and poetry. You had another mm-hmm. rhythm.
1: American poetry. Rhythm and poetry.
0: Rhythm, American poetry. Yeah, that's good. That's fine. It's a genre. It's part of the game, of the commercial game. Mm-hmm. It's the commercialization
1: yes.
0: of something that never was commercial.
1: Correct.
0: That's what's happening. We didn't get on the stage. Last Poets didn't walk on the stage. We weren't the Last Poets then. Mm-hmm. Because that's another whole story. It came from my poem, The New Breed.
1: The New Breed. So that's what the title of The Last Poets
0: came
1: from?
0: A poem
1: wow.
0: by me called The New Breed. Mm. And in the poem I said, we are the last poets of the world. And so, but it's rap didn't come from... we didn't go on stage as performers.
1: Gotcha.
0: We went on stage as people who were honoring Malcolm X on his birthday, May 19th, mm-hmm. 1968. And we went on there to read our poetry or to share. I don't even know. Yeah, I guess I read some of mine. Mm-hmm. But my first poem, of course, was Are You Ready? And that was... I mentioned to you earlier, Nina Simone does that poem in the film Summer of Soul.
1: Yeah.
0: And so we were doing poetry not as entertainers, not as performers, mm-hmm. but we went on there doing a chant.
1: Wow.
0: Which the people at Howard had taken over, you know, student movement, mm-hmm. and they had said, the chant, are you ready, niggas? You got to be ready. And we went on there singing that.
1: Wow.
0: I mean, that's what we did. And then I had a poem called, Are You Ready?
1: So this is a divine mission.
0: Exactly. It wasn't to have any. So now, when you're talking about musical genres, it's the commercialization of what came out naturally.
1: Right.
0: The honoring of Malcolm X, the inspiration of the people, the sharing of your heart with the people. It's never been entertainment. I mentioned The New Breed. The leader of The New Breed coined the term entertainment.
1: Entertainment.
0: So I'm an entertainer. Yeah, we do entertainment. We don't do entertainment.
1: I like that.
0: I've never been entertainment. It's entertainment. And so that's where we are. It's, we're right back to where we are now at this divine moment.
1: Yes.
0: You mentioned that earlier. We're at a divine moment.
1: Yes, we are.
0: Everything that's happening is divine. And now I can see clearly, I've been sick for about a day, mm-hmm. but it was Passover, and I had to be fasting. Mm. And I probably wouldn't have been fasting if I hadn't, you know, having a little upset. It wasn't no big deal, mm-hmm. but it was enough to kind of get me to stop.
1: Right.
0: And drink
1: get you
0: a lot
1: back
0: of
1: in
0: water.
1: Order.
0: Yeah, drink yeah. me a lot of water, drink some juice. But it was coming to this moment because our meeting is a divine appointment. And I'm just humbled by having the ability to walk uprightly enough so that my missteps can be overlooked to the point of me making it to my divine appointment.
1: I like that.
0: That's where we are.
1: I like that. Because I heard you say that life starts at 82.
0: Life begins at 82. So you're on the way. You're about halfway there.
1: Halfway there.
0: And see, the good thing about that is, I'm telling you, so you can be a little more circumspect about these next 40 years.
1: Correct.
0: Because that's going to be the end of a cycle.
1: Correct.
0: And at the end of that cycle, then you're going to begin the next cycle. Or you, if you ain't careful, if you're not circumspect, if you're not wise, you'll be like, you need somebody to help you begin again. You know, like I said, my friends... And I'm not insulting you if you watch this program, but we need to perk up. We need, when we get together, it can't just be, I have another thing in my Father of the Rappers, it can't be all boogie, it can't be all play. Mm-hmm. You got to check out the scene and have something to say. Mm-hmm. So the over 80 generation can't just be talking about what they used to do and who's well and who's sick. Got to take a deep breath and talk about what we got to give to this upcoming generation.
1: Because there's a lot.
0: There's a lot.
1: It's a lot to give.
0: I'm telling you, the guy and my brother, I'm talking about you, but I hope you don't see this as an insult. You got a lot to give, this retired judge at 85.
1: Right.
0: But you got a lot more. That's what I like for us to get together, not just get together to, you know,
1: chill out and look at some ladies.
0: I ain't looking at the ladies. Just chilling out and talking about what's going on. And, you know, light conversation.
1: Right.
0: That's all. And so let's take, if we meet every Sunday, let's take one of those Sundays and have some serious conversation.
1: I like that. I think that that is very necessary because
0: we owe it to you. We owe it to you. I'm saying you specifically and all those who are like you. I think you're a very unique brother, but there are people who have some of the same spirits, people in your generation.
1: Yes.
0: And I ain't even just talking about us. I'm talking about, because we are who we are, but there are other entities, there are other iterations of various tribal associations on this planet.
1: Correct.
0: And we are, you and I have in common that we're bridgers. Mm-hmm. We're bridging the gap. And me, I have I mentioned that because I have a young man I've been working with who's in your generation.
1: Okay.
0: And I'd love for you to bump heads with him.
1: Okay.
0: Because he's a head bumper.
1: Aries too, so.
0: He's always, but his name is Justin Villarreal. This is you, Justin, if you listen. And he's 44.
1: 44.
0: If I'm not mistaken, he's 44. And he comes from a serious family background. And he's an Italian. Mm-hmm. Named after the Emperor Justinian.
1: Wow, okay.
0: And he acts like, you know, a leader.
1: Justinian, he's got that energy.
0: Okay. But he's, when we first were together and dividing, I said, I'm going to Detroit and you're going to the Southwest. And he termed it herding the hippies.
1: Herding the hippies.
0: Yeah, so that's a whole...
1: I can see that.
0: That's a whole part of what... going on, that we're organizing ourselves as a tribe, and then we're reaching out to the enlightened people in the ruling tribe to say, hey, you know, some of you have dropped out, but how about just refocusing?
1: Yes.
0: And let's share the leadership into the new age.
1: I can see that, because there are a lot of brothers. Even when I was speaking to you last night, I was telling you about the order that we started. It was called the Order of Divine Reality. So... the Order of Divine Reality, it was headed by a brother by the name of Amin Hamid. And he was heavy into the metaphysics and all of that. So a lot of this stuff we were learning all at the same time, even though he was 40. He was doing the same thing you're doing right now. He was saying, look, brothers, I had this vision. I had to give y'all stop what I'm doing in life. Like, walked away from his family, his job. Mm-hmm. Like, he sacrificed. Mm-hmm. He made sure that a lot of us, especially myself, because I was like star student, number one. If he was Elijah Muhammad, I would have been Malcolm X.
0: Yeah.
1: I was the younger brother that went out and recruited all of the youth of the sisters and the brothers through the rap, through the hip-hop.
0: Yeah.
1: Jay Dilla on the beats and all that other type of stuff. Yeah, so that's what inspired your Eminems. That's what inspired the Slum Villages. That's what inspired everything that came out of that sound. And then other people from Philly, The Roots, Common. Mm. All of them came over and started studying from us. So I met these brothers and sisters. Erykah Badu. Mm. All of them came to Detroit in the 90s. Said, what kind of butter are y'all putting on y'all bread?
0: Mm. You know, that's so amazing. That's why I'm going to continue to hear your story. Because I need that. This is... every now and then you got to put a little... put a pill in your time travel machine, you know, so you can, you know, back to the future.
1: To make it back.
0: They had to put a little pill in there, and then you can go. I mean, I need to hear that story.
1: Yes.
0: I need to understand what was happening, because we have a connection that, I mean, hey, you're talking about all these people, and you can say, yeah, well, here's Grandpa here, GG4.
1: Did the same thing.
0: Yeah, we can. I
1: compare notes.
0: I think I heard Erykah Badu giving, if I'm not mistaken, It was Erykah Badu was giving a had a praise song for the Last Poets.
1: Wow.
0: And even like Jay-Z, when I criticized Jay-Z, he came back with 444. I called him a minstrel. Mm-hmm. And you know, what is 444? Are you familiar with 444?
1: I'm familiar with the term.
0: But you're not, you don't
1: no,
0: know
1: the
0: his,
1: numerology of what he
0: no,
1: was
0: no,
1: doing.
0: No, not the numerology.
1: No, go ahead.
0: I'm talking about the presentation. He did, no. He did a rap video called 444, which was a minstrel show with a message. I said, Jay-Z ain't nothing but a minstrel. And he came back and said, I think, now if I'm, it's the first time I said this on the air, if Jay-Z okay. hear this, mm-hmm. I thought you did it specifically in response to me calling you a minstrel to say, I'm a minstrel, but I can use a minstrelly to bring a message.
1: Bring a message.
0: And so that kind of stopped me in my track. But mm-hmm. I'm saying all of this stuff is out there, and you and I coming together, we have the ability to reinforce one another in making an impact.
1: Yes, and I think that's very necessary because these conversations and information has always existed, just never officially been passed down to the next generation. Like my OG, he didn't quite make it diet-wise. He, you know what I'm saying? So he's kind of senile in Alabama. He's there with his son now. So he's in between dimensions.
0: Right.
1: So if I call him, he can tell me something. Oh, he's still deep now.
0: Yeah, he'll tell you something deep, but then he'll go into another.
1: Then it'll go it immediately, or he might miss the date, or he might get the dates missing, or something like that. But other than that, the brother is still the brother, man. It's
0: well,
1: still
0: there's somebody in the president who accuses me of being in between dimensions.
1: Well, you know, that's what time travelers do. I get caught. Look, it ain't got nothing to do with the age. I do the same thing. Brother's been meditating, doing Kabbalah, ancient chants. Y'all don't know what it's like for us, okay? We sitting back, reading the manuscripts, doing the actual physical work, changing our vibratory rates, changing our cells to rejuvenate, to go back to youth, and all this other type of stuff. We talk about spiritual alchemy.
0: Ooh. Spiritual.
1: This is not easy. It's very difficult. So for the onlookers that look and give us some time, you know, be a little bit more patient. We are not normal. We're not trying to be normal. We chose this life and going into this blackness, especially tapping into that black hole you was talking about. I've been
0: right.
1: through the black hole. I've seen it.
0: Metaphysics.
1: I've had a rebirth in it.
0: We're talking about metaphysics. Alchemy and metaphysics.
1: Yes. Our real world, where we really come from. This is just a temporary, you know, vessel, the church.
0: This is. I'm going to take this coat off at some point. At some point, I'm going to take this jacket off. Mm-hmm. And at some point, I'm going to take this whole body off. This whole thing off. And as a matter of fact, Paul said in the Bible, I die daily. Mm-hmm. And so I try my best. That's my intention, to die daily. Mm-hmm. To take all this
1: all
0: stuff
1: off. And come back.
0: And then come right back. And by the way, one of my internet mentors, Joe Dispenza, says he's a metaphysician, but he's also a PhD or MD, one or the other, but he specializes in the brain.
1: Okay.
0: And he says, in 1 second, we go in and out of form 7 times.
1: Wow.
0: So what he was telling you?
1: Wow.
0: We ain't even here.
1: We ain't even here, technically, most of the time.
0: 1 second, we've been here 7 different times. We've been away from here and back here 7 different times. That's where it goes.
1: So that's the vibration. That's the vibe, though.
0: I appreciate that, you know. So I would like to, though. I had this idea. I'd like to guide us back. Mm-hmm. To our previous conversation, because it's a little, the metaphysics, about the funny house.
1: Oh, yes, we said about the funny house. Now, that was real because we were talking about how we were basically talking about going to the striptease establishment, being at the titty bars, which is...
0: No, and I was talking about being at a naked
1: and then
0: bar.
1: A totally nude. Yeah, then it advanced. And then you went to the totally nude. And we were just basically speaking about how we could see the sisters from a higher view, a higher enlightened view, and there's no lust.
0: Right.
1: You just see the beauty.
0: Right.
1: And
0: I'm at a naked bar, seeing I'm still banging about the beauty, and the brothers are there because of the funny house.
1: Yes, the distorted vision.
0: The distortion of our reality.
1: Yes.
0: They should have the same appreciation that I have, but they don't have it.
1: Right.
0: They are in the distortion, and they're seeing it through
1: a lustful vision.
0: I'm under pressure. I got to get off.
1: Yeah.
0: And so let me get myself ready to pick out a woman to help me get off.
1: Right.
0: I mean, it ain't no appreciation
1: for the beauty, the humanity is missing.
0: That's distortion. And
1: we're talking about the pimps too.
0: Yeah, the pimp is a king in the funny house, in the funny house mirror. Mm. He is one who appreciates a variety of feminine personas, but doesn't really appreciate them.
1: Right.
0: He's able. You mentioned the subduance that the pimp is able to understand.
1: Yes, he understands the female mind, energy, emotion. He can deal with it. Some brothers can't deal with one sister.
0: Right.
1: This brother can deal with multiple at one point of time, and he has the right information. It's just distorted.
0: In the funny house mirror.
1: In the funny house mirror. So he's really operating as a king. It's right. Just that he's like, why are you taking him left, bro? You should be
0: in the country. In the country of the blind, the one-eyed man is king. He's a king in the funny house.
1: Wow. Man.
0: So you don't even know he's the worst. He's the most predatory being that you could name. I mean, he's really predatory. Mm-hmm. I mean, he's saying, take your life force and bring me some garbage,
1: right,
0: or green paper.
1: Or
0: you know, let me strut around and have a car.
1: Peacock.
0: Yeah, you know, like a peacock and have a car. But the king is supposed. I mean, the king walks nobly, mm-hmm. but the funny house dweller. I mean, either you're at the bottom of the barrel, or you're the one who made it up to the top of the barrel for a while, then you're
1: going
0: to fall
1: back
0: down.
1: Then you're going to fall
0: back down. So
1: wow.
0: This is where we are.
1: Unfortunate. I mean, yeah.
0: It's unfortunate to look at it that way. And that's a message to all the brothers and sisters out there. You better check out whether the mirror you're looking in is the funny house mirror.
1: That's for real.
0: That's for real.
1: Because a lot of people are seeing themselves as that,
0: yeah,
1: and that information.
0: Well, I think the music, you know, I didn't think about it before. The music is very much seeing it, you know.
1: The driving force.
0: I watch the African dance, mm-hmm. and they shake their booties.
1: Almost definitely.
0: But it ain't the same.
1: Oh, no.
0: It ain't.
1: No. This is a different.
0: It ain't here's come and mount me
1: ritual.
0: From. It ain't come and mount me from behind. Because I know you need to do that,
1: right.
0: And I need for you to do it.
1: Right.
0: No, it ain't the need, it's the natural flow of life, which we've lost.
1: Mm.
0: It's the distortion that we're living in. And I, you know, if anybody want to make a point that it ain't, then that's good. I hope you can educate me and enlighten me that what we're seeing in our so-called our cultural expression is something other than a distortion. If it's not a distortion, then you know, there's some. I ain't condemning the whole generation, of course. I mean, there's a whole bunch of stuff that I'm learning. You know, there's some things that are happening, some good things happening. Of course, you educated me. I mean, the first time we met. Because you said, yeah, it's a different generation, and there are different things. And somebody had said that to me before.
1: Mm-hmm. But not quite like that.
0: But no, they said it exactly like that, but they didn't back it up the way you did. To say, I'm in this generation doing my job, and this is what I've experienced.
1: Yes.
0: You know, but, you know, just to say things have changed. And, you know, that which reminds me. Let me bring this to the fore.
1: What's that?
0: What is... The proof is in the pudding.
1: What is the proof is in the pudding?
0: You know that saying.
1: Yeah, I know that saying. I never really gave it any thought.
0: Well, but what does it mean? What do you mean you never gave it some thought?
1: Because, you know, some people say cliches.
0: Nobody ever said that to you?
1: Yes, they've said it, but like the proof is in the pudding, but I'm
0: you
1: like...
0: You never said it?
1: I don't think I've ever said that because okay. I don't like pudding. I remember, no, for real, like Jell-O pudding pops. I go back to Bill Cosby with that. So I've always heard it, but I never really thought about it. Like, it okay. is what it is.
0: Think it's, about it for a second. It tastes, tell me what the proof is in the pudding means.
1: I would say that.
0: And where it came from.
1: I don't know where it came from.
0: Okay. I'll tell you where it came from after you tell me what
1: I would say that. For me, I think that it means that the reality is the reality. Like, it is what it is, so to speak. Mm-hmm. And let's
0: you
1: just...
0: experience the
1: experience, whatever that reality is,
0: you experience it so that you know what it is.
1: You know what it is, right? Yeah. Because you...
0: I'm with you.
1: Because you lived it. It's like having wisdom. You can have knowledge, but then you can know something, but once you've been through it, with the knowledge, it turns into wisdom.
0: It's kind of like a warning. You know, whatever... I mean, that's what I mean. This is your generation. Mm-hmm. This ain't. I'm looking at it from my perspective.
1: Okay.
0: From my generation, the proof mm-hmm. of the pudding is in the eating.
1: Got you.
0: Now, is that clear?
1: Yes.
0: Ain't no question about it. You don't have to say I said it to you one time, and you got it.
1: Yeah, I get it.
0: You're saying now, I never thought much about it. I just heard it.
1: Just heard it.
0: Now, that's a generational difference.
1: Wow.
0: Your generation, no, prior to your generation, sometime in the scheme of things, the younger generation took our saying, a wise saying, mm-hmm. the proof of the pudding is in the eating, and took it to mean you got what you just said, which is, I mean, I just understood what it means by you explaining the proof is in the pudding.
1: Gotcha.
0: You gotta get into life and live it.
1: To know that, yeah.
0: To know what it's about. But that's fine, but how did you do away with the proof of the pudding is in the eating? You did away with it. Nobody, you know, you never heard the proof of the pudding is in the eating until just now.
1: Until now.
0: As soon as I said it, you knew exactly what it meant.
1: Total sense.
0: Right. But the proof is in the pudding, and that's the warning to the generations.
1: Mm. We missed
0: it's good
1: some
0: for you to, you know,
1: we fucked up because we missed it.
0: No, but listen, you it's just a matter, I wouldn't condemn it that much. As you said, I wouldn't condemn it that much. I would say, in your necessity
1: yes.
0: to explain and understand life, don't step on the older generation that you eliminate some of their wisdom.
1: Correct.
0: I mean, don't nobody say the proof is of the pudding. I'm getting ready to say the proof is in the pudding. Right. Don't nobody say the proof of the pudding is in the eating anymore. Because the proof of the pudding, the proof is in the pudding has taken over.
1: Wow.
0: And that's the same thing back to us.
1: Wow.
0: You and I have this meeting point, and that is kicking knowledge don't exist. Because something has taken over. The younger generation has allowed something else to take
1: to
0: over.
1: To come in.
0: And what the Black Consciousness Movement, I saw kicking knowledge as a restoration of the Black Consciousness Movement. But the generation before you allowed the Black Consciousness Movement to die.
1: Mm.
0: Because they jumped on. And it wasn't no bad jump.
1: I see that, though. Now that you say that, I'm looking at... Cause...
0: Look at the beginning of rap. I'm walking down the street.
1: Mm-hmm.
0: And the Last Poets have had their split. And the group that's more popular produced a lot of albums. They're on the radio now. We all got on the radio for a brief period. But now they're on the radio more than the others. Mm-hmm. And the leader of the group is a rhymer.
1: Mm.
0: Jalal, he's always rhyming. And so I hear his latest rhyme. And then I'm walking on a college campus and I hear a rhyme. And I said, there's Jalal again. And it was, what is the name of it? Now, I'm getting ready to say, don't push me because I'm close to the edge. But that'd be too conscious. Mm-hmm. It was, Hotel, Motel, Holiday Inn, if your girl won't go, then. I said, I thought that was Jalal. But somebody else then caught the rap drift, you know, caught the drift of the rhyme from July.
1: Right.
0: And that's the beginning of rap
1: wow.
0: on the radio. The first rap I heard on the radio was the Sugar Hill Gang. And probably they were the first ones to get their record played.
1: Wow.
0: But it was a replacement
1: right.
0: of the drift of the last poets.
1: Mm.
0: Everything, the commercialization is replacing. And so if the younger generation is not careful, it's always going to be used to replace the more conscious thrust.
1: Yes. I saw that happen myself with our hip-hop because it was very metaphysical. Brothers was wearing turbans and fezes. The sisters was wearing all kinds of beautiful head wraps. It was like Erykah Badu when she first came out, before she came out. She didn't come out until like 97. So our Detroit hip-hop vibe thing we were doing, it's like 92, 3, 4, 5. So we're well into what this is. Detroit had a vibe. And then once, I'd say, people kind of felt like that was the fad or whatever, and the black thing, oh, that's, you know, same thing y'all went through. Ah, that's enough. The drugs came in. Mm. But it was the pills.
0: Yeah. It wasn't that the people said that's enough. The powers that be said we got to stop this.
1: That too.
0: And they put the drugs in, and then we like to expand our consciousness.
1: Well, yeah, most definitely. And so it was,
0: we fell for the okie doke.
1: It was another okie doke. The same okie doke from before, it worked.
0: It worked again,
1: and people just was like, well, you know, that music ain't really selling like that. What y'all doing over there, man? Yeah, but y'all got to change y'all flow, man. They basically wanted us to go to Jay-Z rap
0: right. And
1: do the minstrel thing, talk the drug thing, or the pep thing, or
0: so,
1: you know,
0: but anything but come together and create.
1: And we had the creation. That's the beauty of it.
0: Yeah, I'm saying, but they want you to do anything but that.
1: But that.
0: One of the last poets, Avio Dune, said, "Oh, beautiful black hands, come together and create. Come together and create life. Come together and create love. Come together and create. See, this is the best of what the last poets did. Create. Bring the energy together and let's march into the future."
1: Correct.
0: And this is what you were doing.
1: Yes.
0: As I understand what
1: I
0: you're
1: saying. I
0: don't
1: know nothing.
0: No. But then the forces come and say, no, we can't have that. What happened to the black movement? What happened to kicking knowledge? What happened to it? I mean, from one moment, there would be a number of different groups. Rakim. I'll never forget my famous favorite line from Rakim: "My mind is the third rail."
1: Mm.
0: I mean, he was doing a poem and he said, "My mind is the third." That's a powerful metaphysical, alchemical concept. My mind is the third rail, is where the energy flows.
1: The electricity.
0: And my mind is the third rail. I mean, I'll never forget that line.
1: Yes, Rakim was one of them brothers. That's why I said Godfather, because it's like you would be, because they call him the God.
0: Right.
1: So you like the father,
0: the God.
1: So that's just clearing up the God. We weren't talking about, you know, Mario Puzo or none of that. We talking about consciousness.
0: Yeah, and it is, but they cliched it. That's why.
1: Yes.
0: Because they cliched it into.
1: And it could be mistaken as
0: into, you know, Mario Puzo and then, mm-hmm. But that comes back that they call me the first prophet of
1: the first prophet. Of
0: and now I like today, that. I would say that today, more than anything, it's one of the great days of my life, because I feel like I understand what it means to be the first prophet of hip hop. It's like I look forward to this day.
1: Yes,
0: this is the day I look forward to. This, I don't. Felipe told me of the last poet. Mm-hmm. He said, "You need to go." I said, "I'm going to Amsterdam, because the woman who wrote the last, by the way, the last poets have a novel, a fictionalized."
1: Oh, wow.
0: A historical fictional novel.
1: Okay.
0: Called The Last Poets. And it was produced in Amsterdam and made this woman a star.
1: Wow.
0: She got three other books she's written, at least, mm-hmm. after that, in the same style. Fictionalized novel. Fictionalized history.
1: Mm-hmm.
0: Novels. She does historical research and then writes a novel.
1: Wow. Interesting.
0: And socially. And so I said, I'm going to go over and talk to her about, you know, working together. And Felipe said, "No, you go to Holland, you need to get Kane, because together you get Kane back on board and we will shake the world. The last poets to shake the world with with us, with the original Last Poets back together, mm-hmm. which we haven't been in, since the beginning. Mm. And I said, yeah, I'm going to have to do that then. I ain't going to see her. I'll go see Kane. And then Kane died.
1: Wow.
0: Which really hurt my heart.
1: Mm. My condolences, brother.
0: It is condolences to you, too, for losing him.
1: Yes.
0: Yeah, because you, at least I have the knowledge that he left. I mean, implanted in my life that he was the artist of the Last Poets. Mm. We were just, Avi O'Doone and I were just two people really seeking to make some small contribution. He was already acting in the theater and writing poetry. Mm. Like I told you, I had never published poetry until after the Last Poets got started. Mm. But Kane had already been...
1: He was in it.
0: Yeah, he was already in. And so I hate that I didn't do what Felipe said immediately.
1: Gotcha.
0: So at least I would have asked him, mm-hmm. but he was already suffering from heart trouble. Mm. And so that's where we are. So we just keep his... I mentioned to you earlier, he has one of his masterpieces is in our film. And Kane's work, he has an album called The Blue Gorilla. And it's must listening.
1: Okay.
0: And then he's in the film right on with along with Felipe and I. And he and I end the film when he does the last poem of the whole film, Waking Waters. And I told you that
1: right.
0: earlier. Either we will drown the moon in its own blood or swallow it whole with time. We, the multicolored waters, are the sea. And so this illusion, because the moon is, the light of the moon is just a reflection.
1: Right.
0: It's not shining its light on us. There's an allusion to the moon. And so the moon, when he said, we the multicolored waters are the sea, and either we will drown the moon in its own blood or swallow it whole with time. You can interpret that. We'll swallow this illusion. We'll just consume it, eat it up, chew it up, mm-hmm. and spit it out, or, you know, release it in our stool.
1: Wow, right.
0: We're going to get rid of this illusionary reality.
1: That's what it really is, man. When you really get to the finite details, is a lot of people, are in the illusion. That distortion. Going back to that.
0: A lot. How many of y'all in the illusion? How many of y'all think this life you're living is real? Mm. What you mean? Real.
1: I'm real. I'm standing right here.
0: Yeah, what you talking about? I'm real. I got...
1: Look at it. Look, see?
0: This is real. All is real. Yeah, that's true, but it's nice to have a body and the experience of physicality, but when you got low consciousness minds breeding shame, guilt, I'm going up the scale of consciousness, shame, guilt, apathy, grief, fear, desire, anger, and what's the eighth step is pride. Mm-hmm. All the low levels, all of those are death levels of consciousness. If you maintain anywhere in that, the eight I just mentioned, you had a death level of consciousness.
1: Wow.
0: You got to reach up to where at least I know you and I are right now, for sure. And everybody can fall down. That's what I'm saying.
1: Right, that's the...
0: We're at courage. Mm. I'm ready to fight for what is right. That's courage. I'm not, you know, I was sick, I said, the last few days. I ain't feeling sick, guy. Mm-hmm. I'm feeling healthy.
1: Yeah, I feel great.
0: Strong. I'm feeling like we can go into battle, whatever comes.
1: And win.
0: That's how I feel. And so courage is the beginning of the higher levels of consciousness. Mm. Courage, neutrality. You know, all right, come what may. And then you know, whatever comes, I'm still going on to willingness. I'm still willing to fight.
1: Right.
0: And then the next one is acceptance. Okay, bam, you shot me. Yeah, okay, yeah, bullet. Okay, that's all right. I'm still fighting.
1: Right.
0: So there ain't that but a hole in my shoulder. I ain't
1: healed. Right.
0: Yeah. You know, you hit me with a spear, you dropped a bomb on me. That bomb didn't kill me.
1: Mm-hmm.
0: That's what I'm talking about. You can do anything you want to do. And then you get acceptance. From acceptance, then you go into the peaceful places, like reason.
1: Mm.
0: I'm thinking it all through. And then from reason, you go to the hardest one for this society to reach, from reason to love.
1: Mm.
0: And then from love to joy.
1: Mm.
0: And from joy to peace. And from peace to enlightenment. And so we got all these levels to scale and dance. You know, it's like music.
1: Right, you know, right. Bass clef.
0: I'm courageous and neutral and willing and accepting and reasonable and loving and joyful and peaceful. That's my thing. Peaceful. To reach that level of peace every day.
1: Mm.
0: And if I can meditate on peace. It's David Hawkins wrote a book called Power Versus Force, and he is the only one that I know of scholars that I've studied who has drawn a map, of a scientifically determined map of human consciousness.
1: Really? Okay.
0: And the cutoff point is courage.
1: Mm.
0: It's 17 levels, and so 8 and 8 is 16, 8 below, 8 above, and courage is a part. There are 9 higher levels,
1: right?
0: 8 lower levels.
1: Mm.
0: And courage is a cutoff point.
1: Well, courage is very important. Courage is, in our order, we used to say, in order to just deal within our order, it took 3 qualities: sincerity, commitment, and courage.
0: Mm.
1: And
0: that's powerful.
1: The brother used to tell us that courage doesn't seem like a real big thing until it's time for you to stand up on what you believe in, you know.
0: It's the beginning of life.
1: Yes, it's taking that step to say.
0: The beginning of living is courage.
1: Mm-hmm.
0: You have to have courage to live. If you don't have courage, then you're going to die sooner than later.
1: Wow.
0: And you that brings me back to the point, you don't have to die.
1: Right.
0: Death is an illusion.
1: It's not real. It's not real.
0: And so you can transition, and we're living in the age that you can transition by choice.
1: Yes.
0: By being committed and being courageous. And if you ain't practicing courage,
1: mm-hmm.
0: you will die.
1: That is very, very, very sincere, brother.
0: If you can't
1: I see it. It's like you, as an individual, you got to stand up. There has to be some level of where you say, enough is enough. Stop the madness, or... You know, even looking in the mirror, like Michael Jackson, The Man in the Mirror. I've been listening to that song a lot lately. My children, my girls like it, and they've been singing it, and they played it one day.
0: I've been singing it.
1: And that's just the energy.
0: I'm looking.
1: I hear it different now.
0: I'm fighting with The Man in the Mirror. I'm asking him to change his ways. I mean, it's real to me. I've got to change.
1: Your consciousness creates your world.
0: You gotta,
1: your how you think is how you believe and act.
0: If you're not enlightened
1: mm.
0: continually, then you got work to do.
1: Right.
0: I'm not enlightened continually. I got work to do.
1: Still got work to do.
0: But I'm at peace more than any other, intentionally at peace mm. more than any other place. Now, you know, peace, my 17 levels, is more than 1/17 I'm at peace.
1: Gotcha.
0: So that's one thing. And then it's less than 1/17 I'm in them lower levels.
1: Mm-hmm.
0: So I hit the lower levels sometimes.
1: We all hit the lower levels. It's a part of the process.
0: Shame is my enemy. I mean, that's the lowest level. And when I was a child, I have had the experience of my grandmother doing the... potty training. I was 2 years old,
1: mm-hmm.
0: and I had the experience of her telling me I should be ashamed because I made a mess intentionally.
1: Mm.
0: And when she told me I should be ashamed, then I have
1: it's a programming.
0: It's a programming that I have a problem dealing with shame. You know, I bring myself as I'm, and when I see it, it's more and more, it's loosening its hold on
1: me. Yes.
0: But it don't have a big hold, but I've fallen into
1: it. I have a question. Are you familiar with yantras?
0: Yantras. No, I'm familiar with mantras.
1: Okay, mantras. Now, I'm glad, because we're talking about Sanskrit words.

0: vibratory rate, all of that. It calls on, you know, opens the chakras up, that kind of thing. So you stare at this mantra. I mean, stare at this yantra. Repeat the mantra. And subliminally, the colors, the shapes, all of that heal. Of course, with the word, heals or reprograms your brain. Automatically. I have been doing this since the order days. The first yantra they gave us was Tripura Bhairavi. That is one of the wives of Shiva, one of his incarnation of wives or whatever. So she ain't no joke. Because to be with Shiva, we talking about a destroyer, but not a destroyer of men, a destroyer of the mundane. Right. A destroyer of the lower levels.
1: Or the disintegration of that which is time to pass out of this reality.
0: Reality, yes.
1: And go on into another form. And you've got, somebody has to kind of help shepherd that process.
0: Yes. With that, coming from that Shiva cult, that's something like, you know, I got like an exorcist type thing. So when people telling me they got issues, something like that, I'm like, look, man. I got a book for you, bro.
1: Yeah.
0: That it just a little bit of meditation a day, you'll surprise yourself. It'll be like it never existed.
1: You're doing the yantras every day?
0: Not as much as I used to, but it's different ones.
1: Well, see, this meeting again is a divine meeting because I have a lot of practice and I could go, but I've been kind of focusing on mundane practices. You know, walking. And I even slacked off my walking, but I got a lot of technology I've been using. I meant to bring one of my pieces with me, but we'll get together.
0: Yeah, we get together again.
1: I got some technology that I want to share. But I have a whole yoga, qigong systematic that I usually do every day. I haven't done it in a couple of months though, and so it's perfect. But now, because I've never done what you just described.
0: Have you ever done the Qigong with the weights?
1: No, I never done the Qigong with the weights.
0: We got the Qigong with the weights.
1: Okay.
0: Because like I told you, we went to the Tantra, all of that. So the Cobra Breath, how to, you know, bring up the energy from the orgasmic to the chakras, recharge.
1: Yeah.
0: Bring the Cobra Hood up, that kind of thing. And yeah, man, this is, like we was talking about rejuvenation.
1: Yeah, rejuvenation.
0: We were taught about the...
1: what you said earlier, reversing the aging.
0: Reversing, yes, yes.
1: That's my commitment, reversing the aging.
0: That cobra breath can do it too. That helps. It's like, it's a bunch of little different things that, you know. So when you brought that up, I said, wow. It just took me back to my first days in class, and the brother would have us read affirmations, reprogramming our pituitary glands, our pineal glands.
1: You know, it's so real that when you're talking about what you've gone through. I passed through Detroit and had some powerful experiences. In every decade, I've had some powerful experiences, but it wasn't until recently that I spent some time living in Detroit again. Mm-hmm. Only in the last 5 years at the most.
0: Mm-hmm.
1: But I've been in every decade. I've been in Detroit, and when you mention it now, it makes sense to me because I have some deep experiences being here. And something was happening.
0: This is a holy city, man.
1: Yeah, and you're right. I mean, I've identified Detroit as the black capital of the world.
0: Wow. Okay. We call it the strongest point of God's right hand.
1: Right, and it's the same thing. The strongest point of God's right hand and the black capital of the world, because Africa...
0: It waves through space.
1: Africa is
0: it
1: going...
0: waves at everybody.
1: Africa is going to stand up from being the bottom of the barrel continent, just like black people in America are the bottom of the barrel in America.
0: Mm.
1: We're going to stand up, and Detroit is a pivotal city.
0: Yes, and Chicago. Detroit and Chicago.
1: More than anything, brother.
0: I see
1: because
0: that.
1: Because Detroit is the only city in the Western world that is a major city with 70 to 80% black population who are alive and conscious of their self as a reality.
0: Yes.
1: There in Chicago,
0: it's different. They don't have that like that. You're right.
1: Even Atlanta is 50%.
0: Mm.
1: They don't have it. Nowhere else do you have a large

0: large metropolitan area, and their Western civilization is asserting. Why you think we're having the draft?
1: The NFL.
0: That's Western civilization saying we
1: gotta
0: care
1: to Detroit.
0: About Detroit. Yeah. We care about Detroit. We don't want the Motor City to fall down, but they also know that it's our city.
1: Yes.
0: I mean, in the sense of there's a cultural energy that we have that's valuable for the whole planet, and particularly for Africa.
1: Mm.
0: Because if Africa never connect with this energy here and understand, they're always asking for black people to come to Africa, and they think it's for the money.
1: Mm-hmm.
0: It ain't the money, it's the experience and the energy. Because the money will follow the energy.
1: Correct.
0: There's a group of people who said, we want to move, who has a movement, we want to move from a consumer society to creative society.
1: Mm, I like that.
0: Money will disappear in a creative
1: society.
0: Because there will be creative exchange.
1: I can see that.
0: We're having a creative exchange right now.
1: Yes.
0: I love it.
1: I love it, brother. Thank you. This is...
0: Is it beyond finance? You couldn't put a price on what we're doing here today.
1: No, this is priceless. This is everything we were talking about.
0: But I'll take it back. You can't put a price on it.
1: We can do whatever we can.
0: Yeah, you can't equal its value with a price. But making something like this, as a matter of fact, even though it's priceless, people should be paying for this.
1: I agree. I think that us as being those, what we call griots or priests or learned men, I've heard of a tradition, and I think it's in the Jewish culture. I'm not familiar. Hebrew culture, we'll say it like that, yeah. Hebrew culture, that if there is a a priest, let's just say...
0: The high priest
1: born, everyone sees that from childhood. So he's nurtured. She's nurtured. They don't allow this person to work.
0: Right.
1: Because this person has to do the prayers, the high priest work, the yantras, the meditation.
0: Right.
1: They need that time and that space in order to get that contact with the black hole, so to speak. Come back with that knowledge.
0: Right.
1: Come back with that information.
0: Yes.
1: Being that king, being that one with, one who walks with God, so to speak, for the tribe, for the family.
0: Yeah. And so that is how the money gets attached. They got to spend some money. We live in a money situation.
1: Right.
0: Everybody got to spend the money on the priest.
1: That's
0: where you get the idea of going to church and make an offering.
1: Because
0: that spiritual energy has financial value. And so that's why I said you can't put a price on it, but at the same time, it has to be a value. And while we're transitioning from consumer society to creative society, we have to use the money wisely. And people need to, they need to
1: break bread, donate.
0: Yeah, need to fund.
1: The cheddar is better. Hit the Cash App, y'all. I ain't playing. Cheddar is better.
0: You got a cash app.
1: Yes. It's called the Cheddar is Better. Yeah.
0: Hit the Cheddar is Better.
1: That's what we say.
0: That's the whole thing.
1: Let's make this happen, y'all.
0: Hey,
1: we need that love and that appreciation. I appreciate you, brother. I appreciate your time.
0: We're going to have a contest.
1: What?
0: Because the contest is this. If you really think you appreciate me, you ought to feel how much I appreciate you.
1: Thank you, brother. Wow.
0: Now, you're going to give up that easy? You're supposed to say, I'm sure I appreciate you.
1: I do, bro. Like, this is a humbling,
0: I'm telling you,
1: beautiful
0: experience. As an elder, the most needed thing that I have is the youthful energy that I know that my labor is not in vain.
1: No, it has not been in vain. And that's the main thing that I wanted to tell you. That's the main thing in closing. I just want you to know that none of it was in vain. I see it now. And now I see my position as an elder to the youth that came behind me. Because I'm looking for them like, where the hell is everybody? They there.
0: Two generations are out ahead of you and two generations are behind you. and you're in the middle. Very valuable, most important, the fulcrum. You get the proper fulcrum, you can move the world.
1: Thank you, brother. Thank you.
0: Thank you.
1: Peace and love.
0: Peace and love.
1: Morris Mudd Show. We did it again. Peace and love.
0: Morris Mudd. More rich mud.
1: More rich. I like that. The cheddar is better. Peace.
2: Okay, so I had to do an audio about black intellectual inferiority and black physical superiority. How is it that blacks are intellectually inferior when white America makes sure we don't have and we can't participate and dominate? How is it that black people are intellectually inferior when white people, literally with the stroke of an ink pen, give us the most inferior education? And yet, we outperform them still. How is it that black people are intellectually inferior and white people, through rules, codes, laws, mandates, policies, legislation, and the like, deny, omit, reject, and exclude black people and our black ancestors' major contributions so we can know what's within us? If black people were intellectually inferior, why is it that white people refuse to allow us to learn our history? Is it because they stole our intellectual property? Is it that they profited off of our intellectual property? Is it that they are so incompetent, inept, weak, and inferior, they had to steal everything, including black bodies? They stole that too. Wow. But somehow, we are intellectually inferior. There is nothing, nor has it ever been anything inferior, weak, mediocre, subpar, or incompetent about black muscles, black minds, black brilliance, black intellect, black superiority, or black excellence. Not one thing. White people are ignorant. White people make up majority of the teaching profession in America. Let that sink in. How many establishments have closed? Our teenagers don't have their, quote, first jobs anymore. You know why? Because ignorant whites are in the classroom. Dumb whites are in the classroom. Illiterate whites are in the classroom. You see, yes, there are black teachers, but we are there preserving our children's spirit, their souls, their minds, and their hearts. You see, we are treated the same as our black students. White supremacy have no boundaries. So therefore, they look at the professional black teachers the same way they do our black children, who assure that their notes, bills, and promissory notes are paid in a timely manner. Yeah. Okay. But somehow, black people are intellectually inferior. How do we become dominant physically on any given court, any given field, in any given gym, but somehow those same skills do not transfer into the classroom? Is it because of who the teachers are? That part. Yeah. It's who the teachers are. Because poverty is nothing new. Homelessness is nothing new. Hunger is nothing new. Parents missing is nothing new. Single parent headed households is nothing new. None of these issues are new. What's new is the paradigm shift of teachers from black to predominantly white. Now that's new. And it is proven that they are incompetent as teachers. And it is they who are intellectually inferior. Not us, and never us. Don't get it twisted. Young people, know your worth. Understand your value. Rise up into the young men and women your ancestors know you to be. That part.
3: All right. Hello, everybody. This is Dr. Rick Wallace, Dr. Michael Blanchard, and together we are the teachers. And today is going to be another one of those days. We're going to talk about some hot topics, and we're going to get into the meat of some significant issues. We're going to welcome you to come in, post your comments. I'm going to do the best I can to monitor them. Sometimes they're going fast, and sometimes we're in the heat of discussion, and I don't really get in on it. We're going to start. Eventually, I'm going to open up and add more moderators to the YouTube account to keep up with the trolls, because you know when I have to do it, it kind of takes away from what we're doing. But we're here to break stereotypes. We're here to answer with a certain level of clarity some of the enigmatic questions about issues that we face. We're here to offer solutions, most importantly, and to be as accessible and clear as we possibly can. We love our people. Both of us, over the course of our careers, have consistently shown the love that we have for our people. And we are excited to be doing this. I believe this is our third episode. And we're going to keep it going. I'm still wrestling with my ace, Michael Jordan, about getting the Black Voice Reloaded back up and going. We were supposed to do that a while ago. But Michael Jordan is a proud papa of a number of kids, and they range anywhere from one that started his freshman year in college to a three-year-old. And so he stays busy, and we're trying to nail down the time and get everything going. Plus, he had a medical situation a couple of weeks ago where he had to have emergency mouth surgery. So that kind of threw us off as well. But definitely looking forward to getting that going back up. So we will have the regular stuff that I do. Then we'll have the Black Voice Reloaded. And then we'll have the teachers. Hold on. And we're going to start this off with, and got them coming in already. We're going to start this off with what happened in the NFL over the past week. For those of you who don't know it, the former coach of the LA Raiders, who was once the coach of the Oakland Raiders, twice removed, and then the coach of the Tampa Bay Buccaneers, where he won a Super Bowl, in my opinion, with a team that Tony Dungy built. But that's not even why we're here. We're here because some emails that he had communicated with the owner of the now Washington football team, because they have removed the Redskins label. So it's now just the Washington football team, but the owner, Dan Snyder, and Gruden were communicating back in 2011. And there were some emails that definitely had racial undertones, specifically one associated with or directed at then the I think the president or the executive director of the Players Association, God, what's his name? Demaris.
4: Yeah, Demaris. Yeah.
3: Demaris. I can't think of his.
4: I can't think of his last name.
3: Anymore. Last name right now, right? It'll pop up. But anyway, these emails came out, and it created this unbelievable cascade of emotions and a bunch of things. And ultimately, everybody was wondering what's going to happen with him. What we know is they came out last Friday, not this past Friday, not yesterday, but the Friday before. And he still was allowed to coach. Now, granted, none of these emails were sent while he had any direct affiliation with the NFL. He was not a coach. He was not in any administrative position. He was actually a commentator working, I believe, for NBC, if I'm not mistaken. I could be wrong, but it was one of the major networks. And so there were limits to what they could do as far as punishing him because he didn't do this while he was a part of the league. But being who he was, it impacted the league nevertheless. So the league was in a quagmire, a place of, well, how do we deal with it? Because we don't have the ability to punish him for something that he didn't do under our payroll. But do we want to be associated with it? Well, they let him coach a whole game when it was just about racism. Well, they had a lot more emails that we didn't know about. All that stuff got forwarded to the Oakland Raiders by the league, who had it released to them and through an investigation. And they said, we need to deal with it. Well, the emails that were in addition to what he was saying about, I think it's Demaris Harris, I think. But anyway, I could be wrong. I don't know why I can't remember it. I've been saying it so many times. But anyway, these other emails had misogynistic and what they call, and I hate this term, homophobic undertones. He was then called in and then shortly thereafter announced his resignation. And there's a bunch of people going around, well, he didn't get fired, he resigned. Well, shows you don't know a lot about business. What happens, especially in their world, when something happens and they know they have to cut ties with you in order to make sure they protect their brand, but they don't necessarily really have an issue with what you did, is that they have an issue that it got public. Because you gotta understand, he was having these emails with an owner within the league who is a part of the league and was a part of the league at the time. And the heat he's catching is actually to keep you from focusing on that fact. Okay, so that's the first thing. But what happens is we need you out here. But because we need you to go out of here, and it really ain't about what we feel. It's about what we need to do. What we're going to do is let you say you resign. So that way, there's no termination on our part. And on your part, you can sit up and say, I walked away. But everybody knows you were fired. You didn't have an option. You were just allowed to say you resigned, but you were gone. Okay, that's the truth of that matter. That's how they get down. Okay, so my issue I took with it was I could care less what John Gruden said. Anybody that's ever been around anybody in the league knows who this dude is and how he operates and knows that the vast majority of older men, and there are some good men, white and black, in the league that are upstanding people. And I want that to be understood. But you talk about ownership in the league, you're talking about all but one or two owners white with an average age of 72. Mm-hmm. So these men live doing Jim Crow.
4: Right.
3: Okay, so you think that these conversations aren't being had. All we got to do is go back to 2019 where in an owner's meeting, Bob McNabb, owner of the Houston Texans at the time, now deceased, was recorded saying, we can't let the inmates run the asylum. Mm-hmm. And Jerry Jones is notorious. So we know what's going on. So to me, hearing what John Gruden said didn't mean anything to me. They're doing what they're supposed to be doing. This is what happens when you operate inside the sphere of something someone else owns, even though you bring the value. 72% of the players in the NFL are black. And matter of fact, at the most talented and praised positions, which used to be with an exception of quarterback, and now we're starting to infiltrate and take that over.
4: Right.
3: So now anything that's high dollar that provides the excitement. Now, don't get me wrong. Every person that plays in the NFL has a gift and is special. But when you start talking about wide receivers, defensive backs, linebackers, quarterbacks, running backs, they look like us. Those are the big money makers. Those are the high jersey sales. Those are where the revenue for the NFL is coming from. We have the power, but we are in a situation where they control it.
4: Right.
3: Okay, so my problem out of all this wasn't the NFL, wasn't none of that. They're doing what they're doing. As long as we line up and play their game, they're going to keep doing that. And I'm not finna sit up and whine, witch, and complain, which every time they do something you don't like. You don't like it, pack up your talents and create something you own and get behind it. And I guarantee you, shortly thereafter, people get behind you because they know you. Number two, they want a high quality product and you provide it. We know this because we saw what the Negro League did in baseball.
4: Absolutely.
3: In a much harder time. We know what's possible. They had to break that up. That's why they brought us into this league, because we had talent. We were good. And it was showing. So they had to sit up and settle that, break that color barrier. That wasn't something done out of, you know, we see them as equal. That was done out of, they could be a problem. Well, as long as you want to sit up and play in their game, I'm not going to jump on every fight y'all have with them, because you got the power. You take your value away, they have nothing. They now one of them can play football. So that's that. My problem came when Randy Moss, a black man, one of the best receivers the game has ever seen. Some might even say the best if you're talking about big plays and his hands. I'm still partial to Jerry Rice just because he did it with less physical talent, and he did it longer. And he holds every freaking record in the book. So that's me. But, I mean, I have a great deal of appreciation for what Randy Moss did on the field. And I don't have a problem with what he does commentating most of the time. My problem is, as a black man, Doc, and then I'm going to give it to you. As a black man, and to go on national television and cry about what a white man said about another black man, it screams helpless at an audible level unimaginable. It screams helpless. It screams master. It screams everything like, I'm here, but it's breaking my heart that you are who you actually are. And I'm going to let you sort of elaborate on that, because I've already done it in a previous video so people can watch and get my take on it. But I wanted you to talk about it because we didn't get a chance to talk about it earlier this week.
4: Well, I have a perspective that's unique, because I actually am from the same hometown as John Gruden. John Gruden is from South Bend. He went to South Bend Clay. I went to South Bend LaSalle. We played baseball against each other coming up in one of the local leagues. I don't know him from a very personal standpoint, but I know of him. And I know of Indiana and South Bend in particular. So nothing that he said was surprising at all, you know. But I took it from the same background as you did. I would much rather see them address the ownership issue and the management issue. You know, show me the meat and potatoes. You know, let's create some more black owners, or as you said, let us start our own league and take our talents with us and benefit from them. So I really didn't think much of what John Gruden said or Randy Moss. It just, to me, it was just theater, you know. It was just theater, and obviously they got a lot of increased viewership because of all of this. You know, it was what they call black socialism porn, so to speak. You know, just they use that to their advantage, you know, as shock value and increase their viewership and all of that. So that's the way I viewed it.
3: And I'll touch back on this, and then we're going to move on to the next topic, which I've already addressed, and so I'll put it in your hands, and you can address it, and then we can move into the core issue. But the other thing that got me was after he comes on and he cries in front of on a national, at least national, and now the NFL is going international, so you don't know how many places this actually appeared, and you know, he's there and he's crying. So after he does that, Jason Whitlock, who I have derided quite a bit because of some of the stuff he's done and said, but you and I both have this understanding, we talk about this a lot, that we're able to separate the messenger from the message. And so I listen to everything everybody has to say because
4: Whitlock's another Indiana guy. We just can't get out of the
3: pit. Right. So
4: he's from Indianapolis.
3: Right. But Whitlock came on and basically said what I said, that the last thing you need is to be up there showing weakness in front of white men.
4: Right.
3: And I was shocked when I heard Whitlock. But lately, about the last 8 months or so, that's where Jason has been.
4: He's been on the right side this time.
3: Yeah, he's definitely
4: the time he isn't.
3: Yeah, but he's definitely. So he calls out Randy for basically whining on national television. And now the very one who cried about what the white man said challenged Whitlock to a fight.
4: Oh, wow. Okay.
3: So you want to cry when the white man says something to you, but you want to fight the black man.
4: Right. You want to fight the brother. Yeah.
3: And that mentality is so entrenched in us. We will sit up and let them get away with everything and go, oh, woe is me. And somebody say something we don't like, and we ready to strap up and go the distance.
4: Right. We only got that fire for each other.
3: Right. And that's a part of the conditioning. So that just blew my freaking mind. But, right. You know, no, that's for another time. And maybe we'll get into it in the core subject because we're going to talk about socialization and that has something to do with it. But also something that I'm very, very passionate about. And, you know, you can just stroll this channel and see the videos, and I've dealt with this on a number of times. I've written about it in multiple books. I've done the research and recorded that research in papers. Colorism in the black community reared its head again, and it's always present. It's always there. It's always an issue, and we like to ignore it. We like to pretend it's not there. We think we want to tell darker skinned women specifically who suffer from it the most. Black, darker skinned men, not so much, but at an early age, black, darker skinned men do, but black women, no matter what age, deal with this. And it's the idea that a lighter complected black woman has some sort of advantage in physical beauty, in value, social value, and so much more than the dark complected person. And this happens in families growing up, especially in the South where I grew up. You got literally parts of the same family who don't deal with each other based off of complexion alone.
4: Right.
3: And so interview that Too Short did with rapper Saweetie, who is from Oakland as well. I'm pretty sure I'm not pronouncing her name right because I don't keep up with these new age artists. But she has her own little podcast or whatever. And they're both from Oaktown. So she brought him on, and she has been derided in the past on certain social media platforms because of parading her mixed raciality in a way that, like, it gives her some sort of superior status in the world because she's not 100% black. She's mixed. And so she's been drugged for that in the past. Well, she brings him on, and it's a known fact in the industry that he prefers lighter complected black women, basically biracial or interracial. So, and she brings him on and she asks him that. Now, from what I understand, the video is actually a year old, but somehow it resurfaced and it took off again. And so, again, they're on her. But what he said was, when she asked him about his preference, he was like, absolutely. And then he doubled down on it by saying, I have never been in love with a 100% black woman, as if it was a badge of honor. And my whole thing is, first and foremost, your preference is your preference. But until you understand, good morning, Mary, good morning, Hannah, until you understand that your preference originate somewhere. You don't just pop up. You're not born with a preference. Your environment, your culture, society influences the way you think and the way you see beauty and the way you see this. And there's a notion that you carry based off of that. And it gives you a construct of what you are attracted to. So the fact that you are attracted to biracial people comes from something deeper in you, you need to deal with. And so my issue was, first and foremost, you need to be aware culturally and racially of how this impacts our race, and specifically our women. And to sit up and say that, regardless of what your preference is, you've got to know the social impact of your statement. You know, so first and foremost, you should know where that preference is coming from, because it's coming from somewhere. And normally it's seated somewhere in self-hatred. Number two, you should know that no matter what you think, you have a responsibility socially and culturally, if you are part of this community, to be careful of what you say that may negatively impact other people. And so I went in on it and I talked about it. And again, we're going to get into socializing young Black men. And this is a part of it. But, you know, what's your take on it?
4: Well, I mean, I've seen it. I mean, as someone who is lighter skinned, you do see the difference. You see it in the workplace, man. You see it in education. You know, I can remember going into my daughter's school when she was in junior high, my 19-year-old daughter. And every time I went into the principal's office, there were nothing but Black males. And I'd say 90% of the Black males were darker skinned. So you see it. I mean, you see it in every field of human endeavor, man, where, you know, society somehow feels more comfortable around lighter skin Black. So, you know, it's there, man. I acknowledge it, you know. And somehow lighter skinned Blacks are treated differently. You know, they're more they feel more at ease around lighter skinned Blacks, you know.
3: Right. I mean, and this can be traced all the way back to slavery, where, you know, those who were allowed to work inside the house were normally fair skinned. Those who were out in the field and doing the brunt of the heavier labor were darker. And it created a divide. It created an idea that because they are allowed to do this, then they must obviously be better than us. Well, of course, they've got to be better than us. They're closer to their color.
4: Right.
3: And it means that I hold in higher regard the slave master. So the ones that are closer in a semblance or resemblance to the slave master must obviously be better. God favored them. No, more than likely their mom or their grandmom got raped by the white man. It's actually how that started. Absolutely. Okay, so it is all of this going on. But my issue, and you made a valid point, and I'm glad you make it. It's easier for me because I champion it so much on the side of women. It's easier for me being a Black man, but not necessarily being of darker complexion, to miss the fact that it impacts darker men. And now that you mention it, I can go into even my research and my studies and you improve your point. Right. When reading Breaking Rank by Norm Stamper, which is a former police chief for San Diego and Seattle, in his book Breaking Rank, he talks specifically about that literally they judge, without knowing it or whether it's subconscious or not, they judge Black men based on their complexion and their size. So he said that while most white cops won't admit it, when they say they fear for their life, it's a real fear, because in their minds, they perceive a Black man as being a threat. And the bigger and darker he is, the greater the threat perceived.
4: Absolutely.
3: And so that, again, works against us. And so we're dealing with all of these notions that say the darker you are, the more trouble you are, the less beautiful you are, the dumber you are, and on and on and on. And the truth of the matter is it has absolutely nothing to do with that. But our people are suffering. And then you have someone who has a platform and could actually speak something positive, because your whole music career was deriding Black women. And, you know, now's the time to say, okay, I've matured. I've grown. I see the value in our women now, because I admit, as a young Black man, I never in a direct outward way disrespected. I never called a woman out of her name. I never put my hand on women or nothing like that. But just not valuing her emotion, not valuing her heart, you know,